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0: threats of raids and immigration enforcement coming to Chicago. The Illinois Coalition for Immigrant and Refugee Rights is advising all residents, don't open the door for immigration officers. 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Families also should provide their children's school with an emergency contact in case parents are detained. The best way to defend our community is to know and defend our rights. This public service announcement was brought to you by Lumpin' Radio.
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1: With threats of raids and immigration enforcement in Chicago, know that we all have rights, regardless of immigration status. You have the right to remain silent. You have the right to refuse entry to your home without a warrant signed by a judge. You have the right to speak to a lawyer. Do not sign anything you do not understand. The best way to defend our community is by knowing and defending our rights. This public service announcement was brought to you by Lumpin' Radio.

0: come up here sounds like this on program one, then of course it might sound, if we take 14, which is more or less at random.
1: And how about this bass drum here?
0: Bass drum on one. It's a fairly
1: nice
0: normal
1: dead thud.
0: Mm-hmm.
1: Nice thud, actually.
0: 14, it has a lot of decay and white noise wound into it.
1: And you work it with a conventional foot pedal?
0: That's correct.
1: How about a hi-hat?
0: Well, a hi-hat used to be on a stalk, of course, with cymbals on top. This is another version. It's Simmons hi-hat.
1: Sounds like a sewing machine pedal, to be honest.
0: Sounds like that when you depress it. Yeah. And when wired through this pad here, sounds like...
1: Still a metallic sound, though, like a hi-hat.
0: Very much so.
1: And presumably you've got a bank of cymbals that I can't see?
0: Yes,
1: or cymbal equivalents?
0: Some metals, yeah.
1: Yes. Nice. What does it feel like to play? Because it looks as though you're just hitting a tabletop.
0: Well, the playing surfaces are kind of hard rubber, which is very comfortable to play. Mm. It's very like the kind of practice pad most drummers spend their working lives at, and it rebounds very quickly, quicker than an acoustic drum set, where you have to work somewhat harder to pick the sticks up off it.
1: What about when it actually comes down to playing, the feel? If you want to hit them hard or soft, does that register?
0: Very much so. They're touch sensitive, as we say, and depending on what you've programmed into the main controller, sound will change depending on how hard
1: you
0: exactly.

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0: So anyone that's trying to listen in their car can't.
1: Not tonight.
0: Unless, well, I guess you could listen to it on your phone.
1: Oh, the streamers can keep streaming.
0: The streamers. It's streamers only tonight because...
1: Keep on streaming.
0: Something to do with...
1: Something that we got an email about on Friday.
0: Yeah. It was on Friday we got the email?
1: Yeah.
0: Okay.
1: Don't you read your emails?
0: I do.
2: No one sent me the message.
0: Hey! 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
2: It's very hard to be a professional broadcaster under these circumstances.
0: Stevie Wayne joining us from California. Wow, I feel like the audience is twice as large as it usually is.
1: A lot of Geminis tonight. We're continuing the extended Gemini party.
0: Stevie, I understand that you are a Gemini.
2: I am. I am indeed.
0: Okay, everybody, calm down.
2: I wanted to share a special song that a friend of mine sent to me by Facebook.
0: I love music from Facebook. It's one of the greatest ways we have of hearing new music is Facebook.
2: Yes, but I have to find it first.
0: It is hard to
1: now that no one under 16 can access it.
0: Yeah, thank God. Leduce, well, how was your week?
1: It was great. I went to this Gemini party.
0: Whoa.
1: There goes another CD. I was eating a lot of butter earlier.
0: Yeah. Yes, it is a little slick inside the studio. Inside, you find it yet?
2: Yes,
0: Stevie Wayne.
2: So my friend Harvey Sid Fisher sends this to me every year.
0: Oh wow. Got an alert. Is that a Facebook alert?
2: It says my storage is almost used up.
0: Okay.
3: I change without a warning. I can switch from hot to cool. I'm faster than the reckless and I run on rocket fuel. No time to waste. There's much too much.

0: Wow.
1: Whoa.
0: Wow.
2: Very nice.
0: Is Harvey Sid Fisher himself a Gemini?
3: You know, I've never asked him. We're very old friends. Very old friends from California.
0: Well, I hear in California you never ask anyone's age unless they're a thetan.
2: You don't ask their birthday either.
0: Yeah, exactly. Could I have the thingamajig? Give me the... Folks, we're operating under a different circumstance than usual.
3: Actually, we have candles. There's a storm.
0: Right. Yeah, there's a fog rolling in.
3: A fog rolling in.
0: Yeah.
3: And the modem is broken.
0: Ooh. But you know what? When times are tough, there's one thing that we can do, all of us.
3: There's a Gemini.

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1: This is Sadie Woods,
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0: Gemini
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3: So I went over to Maria's on my way over.
1: Yeah?
3: To pick up some beverages.
1: Yeah.
3: And they saw that I have the radio shirt on.
1: Uh-huh.
3: And they said I could have the discount.
1: Oh.
3: But then when I went to pay, they asked me for a tip.
1: Oh. What?
3: I thought that was kind of weird.
1: Did you tip them? Because you got the discount.
3: Yeah, I gave them the tip.
1: So it cost you the same amount, except if you had been wearing your shirt, you would have paid.
3: Right. They gave me the discount, and I gave them the tip. So it all works out.
1: It all works out. That's how it works.
3: That's how it works.
1: That's how it works.
3: We're on the radio.
1: Yeah, we're on the radio. Hey, it's Postmodern Talk with Bobby Kahn and DJ LaDuce with our special guest from sister station KAB in Antonio Bay, California, Stevie Wayne.
4: Hello, listeners. So, hello, listeners and ships at sea.
1: We have a...
4: Be careful out there.
1: Yeah, it is. Oh. Is it getting... Is it... how's the visibility?
4: Fog is very thick. Very low visibility. Careful out there.
1: All right. Well, this is a... Here's a jam to bring in those ships... Make him feel safe.
3: A small fee.

0: All right.
1: That concludes our Gemini party.
0: Whoa,
1: the
0: wait,
1: extended version. We're going to take you out with one more.
0: You got one?
1: We're going to take you out with one more.
0: All right, let's hear it.
1: Okay, here we go.
0: Let's hear it. Let it rip.
1: Coming up. It'll be coming in 2 or 3 days.

0: broadcasting live.
1: Yeah. So internet or no internet, there's always the band.
0: Yeah, the band's
1: Jimmy's always ready to throw down.
0: You don't need the band on the internet.
1: No, you don't. Because they're actual musicians.
0: They are real musicians. Another awesome band playing.
1: That's the Gemini Brothers.
0: That's the Gemini Brothers.
1: Yeah.
0: Wait, are they in the other room or are they downstairs?
1: They're in the Studio A.

0: Well, you guys did a great job tonight.
1: We sure did.
0: Without the internet.
1: We sure did. We did a great job.
0: Fantastic.
1: We did a really good job.
0: Woo! Woo! Yeah!

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0: Okay, that was Captain Beyond with Frozen Over. Before that, you heard Atomic Rooster with Friday the 13th, and Ian Hunter, Once Bitten, Twice Shy. 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Release the Hounds! Ow! And now...
1: Graveyard Hour.
0: You just heard it. For the Graveyard Hour.

0: You are listening to the Graveyard Hour. Oh, this is Lydia Vomito, your guest for tonight, or your host for tonight. You just heard Tales from the Crypt. Just recently picked this up, so I had to give it a go. And it's the main intro to Tales from the Crypt. And so I'm extremely excited because we have a lovely, lovely DJ, our guest DJ, Leah
1: Lazuli.
0: Thank you. Thank you so much for coming.
1: Thank you.
0: We're so excited. So, Leah.
1: Yes.
0: We've been talking throughout Brian's set, which he killed it. I love that flesh rot. That was awesome. And
1: I love that nuclear death palace of skulls.
0: Oh, Leah, you mentioned earlier that you're a metal fan.
1: Oh, yeah. I was telling Lydia, and I was like, wait, let's wait for the interview. I was telling Lydia that, I really grew up on metal. That was like my first musical interest when I was like exploring things on my own. Mostly like an industrial EBM kind of DJ, but that's really kind of like a newer fascination with me. That's been like 4 or 5 years, because I just like love to explore music, but... my first love was like metal growing up, listening to like all the new metal that was popular in the 2000s, the Slipknot, the System of a Down, all that. Okay. And then like exploring further, getting into like the more atmospheric Doom Ouborgir, Emperor, all that kind of thing. And from there I got into like goth and new order and everything, and
0: and the rest is history. I noticed that because I was like, oh man, I was looking at your page. I'm like, yeah, she's really into metal. I had no idea. I was like, okay, cool. So I'm like, wow, what's she gonna play? So I'm excited. I have no idea. So I didn't ask questions what she was gonna play. So
1: I'm into anything that can like craft an atmosphere that has like an interesting aesthetic, like just anything that's like not slop, anything that's not like constructed for like mass appeal, anything that's I always use this band for an example. If you're into metal, is a Candlemass. Like,
0: oh, I love Candlemass.
1: And like their video, Bewitched. It's like kind of corny, but I see that and it's like, this is awesome because it's like,
0: oh,
1: it's
0: come
1: so
0: on.
1: Honest. Like, it's like, that's what they think is cool. And so all the music.
0: Oh, but
1: it is.
0: Oh, but it is.
1: And so everything I like has like that kind of element to it. Like, it's not too serious. It's got kind of a drama to it. Like, I love anything like that.
0: So what got you into spinning and because I see you also spin records as well. You spin vinyl and
1: and
0: I see you playing out a lot. I've seen you at New Rose. I saw you playing there. I think you're gonna be playing there pretty soon.
1: I don't have a current date at New Rose, but you know, I'm cool with Benny. When he hits me up, I say yes. You know.
0: Hell yeah! Shout out to Benny.
1: Yeah.
0: Benny's really killing it out there. Just,
1: yeah.
0: What other projects have you been involved in that are that you're currently in?
1: So I know you had Magenta on.
0: Yes. Shout out
1: recently.
0: To Magenta.
1: Yeah. Shout out Magenta. Shout out all the Umbraground crew. So that's a cool thing we've been doing. It's a new night at Sleeping Village. Currently it's like every last Monday, so the next one is June 29th. That's more or less like it's a goth night, but it's not a goth night. It's like dark music with atmosphere, but it's more geared towards being a social environment. So we're playing, even though I like to play like a lot of like dancing music, this is more of a focus on like more atmospheric things. And so that's been fun to like research like down a different lane. So yeah, I've been getting into a lot of like Coil and Dead Can Dance for that night and that kind of thing.
0: Okay. Man, this is a perfect, well, then you're in the perfect place.
1: Yeah.
0: So we're going to get you started because I know that you're going to be playing some. I'm so curious, and I'm, you know what?
1: I'm curious too.
0: Can you tell our audience how we could how we can find you?
1: Yeah, on Instagram, I'm at leah.lacache.lazuli, leah.lacache.lazuli.
0: Awesome. Okay.
1: Yeah, just remember that. Type it in.
0: We're going to get started, and I'll play something. I'm going to play some Klaus Nomi before we get you started. Okay.

0: Hello, this is DJ Lazuli at Lumpin' Radio, Release the Hounds.
1: Oh!
0: That first set, that was Gina X Performance, Babylon Generation, Soma Holiday, Shake Your Molecules, Ruins, Fire, Sada Bonaire, The Facts, and just then, that was Robert Girl of DAF with Annie Lennox from Eurythmics on backing vocals, Darling Don't Leave Me. Coming up, this is Martin DuPont, Inside Out.

0: Okay, we are back. You are listening to Release the Hounds on the Graveyard Hour. We've been rocking out, just dancing we've been dancing like crazy to
1: Lazuli.
0: And what did we play?
1: Yeah, that last batch there, since I've been on, you had Inside Out by Martin DuPont. You had Nosos by Corps Diplomatique. You had Blue by East Wall. Say You Love Me by Vienna. And closing it off, we had Doppelganger by Sally Dia.
0: Awesome. Oh my gosh. Okay, so we will have the list up, the playlist.
1: Oh, yes.
0: Sometime this
1: I'm on.
0: Oh, go ahead.
1: I'm on Instagram at Leah Lacasis Lazuli, LEAH.LACHESIS.LAZULI.
0: Awesome. Okay, I'm just so excited. I honestly, I wasn't sure what was gonna. I figured out like
1: all right. Me either.
0: But you know what? It was so natural. It was so perfect. I had a great time, and we had some listeners tuning in, and they've been jamming out. They're like, "This is awesome!" So great. I just want to say thank you so much. Thank you so much for coming onto our show and for just bringing in the jams.
1: Thanks for inviting me. It's awesome.
0: Oh, I hope to have you
1: first
0: back.
1: Time on air.
0: And thank you. Oh yeah, and this is the first time that she's on radio, and we're so honored to have you here on Release the Hounds on Lumpin' Radio. And is there any shows coming up for you that our listeners can pop up and see you?
1: Yes. As I mentioned, June 29th, Sleeping Village. It's called Viridian Hollows. That's kind of like a ambient dark wave, not necessarily goth, but darkly inclined kind of night, geared towards more social gathering than a club party.
0: Awesome. Well, thank you so much again.
2: Lydia.
0: I forgot. That's right. I'm also playing on this Saturday for Motoblot, and right before on Saturday before High on Fire. And
2: where's that at?
0: At the Romova, at the Romova Theater. Thank you for that. So thank you so much for tuning in, and shout out to all the homies who tune in and always support us. Again, thank you for stopping in and just killing it.
1: Yeah, this was a blast.
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0: Debido a las amenazas heredadas y aplicación de la ley de inmigración en Chicago, sepa que todos tenemos derechos, independientemente del estatus migratorio. 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
1: 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That's M-A-R-Z.beer. What's Mars is yours.
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0: With threats of raids and immigration enforcement coming to Chicago, the Illinois Coalition for Immigrant and Refugee Rights is advising all residents, don't open the door for immigration officers, don't discuss immigration status with any law enforcement officials, and do not sign anything you do not understand. Families also should provide their children's school with an emergency contact in case parents are detained. The best way to defend our community is to know and defend our rights. This public service announcement was brought to you by Lumpin' Radio.
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1: 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Ruby's Tears is meant to be tart and refreshing. More information about Ruby's Tears and all other Mars products is at mars.beer. Mars Community Brewing is a proud partner of Lumpen Radio. What's Mars is yours.

0: Lumbin Radio is brought to you by Mars Community Brewing, makers of Ruby's Tears, a classic goza with hibiscus petals, coriander seeds, and lime sea salt. Ruby's Tears is meant to be tart and refreshing. More information about Ruby's Tears and all other Mars products is at mars.beer. Mars Community Brewing is a proud partner of Lumpin' Radio. What's Mars is yours.
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jungle. Le tir au pigeon.

0: With threats of raids and immigration enforcement in Chicago, know that we all have rights, regardless of immigration status. You have the right to remain silent. You have the right to refuse entry to your home without a warrant signed by a judge. You have the right to speak to a lawyer. Do not sign anything you do not understand. The best way to defend our community is by knowing and defending our rights. This public service announcement was brought to you by Lumpin' Radio.
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1: 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That's M-A-R-Z.beer.

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1: 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Please remain seated and enjoy the show. Steal This Story, Please. This Lumpin' Radio special features an in-person Q&A session with Amy Goodman and Democracy Now! Co-host Juan Gonzalez following a screening of Steal This Story, Please, a 2026 documentary about Amy Goodman and the 30-year history of Democracy Now! The panel conversation was recorded on May 9, 2026 at the Music Box Theater and features an introduction by Jesse Hoyt, Executive Director of One Northside, and moderated by Juliet de Jesus Alejandre, Executive Director of Palenque LSNA.
2: I am the executive director of Palenque LSNA. It's a community-based organization. Hey. Right here in Chicago, Logan Square, Avondale, and Hermosa. And we've been around for 64 years. Yes, organizing with madres, black and brown mothers in neighborhood schools, the parent mentor program, and young people, shaping the lives around affordable housing, anti-gentrification, anti-displacement work, immigrant rights, so I've been on the front lines during Operation Midway Blitz and for many, many years. So I'm so excited to be here, so excited to talk about community narratives, media, and how do we build power for liberation. So, all right, this is what we're going to do tonight. We're going to have some questions and some answers. I'm going to invite who you all want to hear from. All right. So, let's get the directors up here and our producers, Tia Lesson and Carl Deal. Carl Deal. Hey, thank you.

All right. Thank you. Thank you so much. All right. And now I would like to invite the legendary Juan Gonzalez and Amy Goodman to the stage. Yes. Oh, and Zazu.

Gracias.

0: All right, Zazu's drinking my water, y'all. All right. And that is all good. I'm good. I am honored. I'm going to drink after that, too. All right. So I'm going to begin just tell us a little bit more why this film now in the history, in this moment of the U.S. I feel like I got it.
1: I feel like I want to say I cede my time to Juan Gonzalez.
0: All right.
1: But I will start by saying, what better time to have a film about the importance of independent media and at a time when we have a president who has declared journalists and artists the enemy of the people. And you know, we're always looking for something to do to understand the world that we live in. And Amy and Juan have been helping us figure out the world for the last 30 years, working together and apart. And so this gave us an incredible opportunity to tell a really complicated story about how we got to where we are. And I don't know, how'd we do?
2: And I'll just add that if ever there was a time for hard questions to be asked, it's now. And if there was ever a time for power to be held to account, it is now. And it has been now for 30 years. And the other thing I would say is that Juan Gonzalez and Amy Goodman have been sounding the alarm about the consolidation of the commercial media for the past 30 years. And in part, we are in this place because of that. Thank you, NBC and The Apprentice. Which Amazon is rebooting. Along with that documentary about Melania Trump, which was a $40 million bribe to the Trump administration. We decided to make a different kind of documentary. Which do you like better? You know, Amy Goodman has been centering the voices of so many people over the years. We felt it was time to center hers.
0: So, you shared so much about your family, and thank you for opening up so much to us. I did want to follow up. I mean, I was struck personally by the tradition of questioning that you come from, and you name your grandfather in particular. So many of us weren't raised in that way, right? Questioning was seen as disrespectful for a lot of us. So I want to peer into that a little bit. Like, how did your family create that space for question? What did it look like in your living room during dinner? Like, what did your grandparents do?
3: My grandparents and my parents you know, I think questioning and also debating at the dinner table was an expression of love. I mean, you really take on the issues of the day, whether it was at the dinner table or in Dave's Press, my brother's newspaper. But before I go on, I did want to just thank all of you for coming out, and what an honor it is. And all of the independent media that's being celebrated, the Pub and Lumpen Radio and WZRD and CAN TV. CAN TV, public access television, is under attack all over the country now. You know, we know about public radio and public television losing the Corporation for Public Broadcasting, but public access TV, the cable companies, are beginning to fight back against paying for their right to have dug up the roads, put in their cable, and now they're trying to cut back on giving back, which is public access. But I also wanted to thank Carl and Tia for this documentary, spending this time. These Oscar-nominated filmmakers who did Trouble the Water about Hurricane Katrina. Tia just won 3 Emmys for her documentary here in Chicago called The Janes. about the underground abortion network in the 1960s here. They were Michael Moore's producers. They also did Citizen Coke. And my absolute honor to be sitting here next to my colleague and my own mentor, Juan Gonzalez. So, you know, Juan began his journalism really in Philly, right? And then went to New York, came back home to New York, where he had another DN, the New York Daily News. He left that after 29 years, but has been doing Democracy Now! For the 30 years. And as you can see from his work, from his early years, as one of the founders of the Young Lords in New York, of course, founded here, right, in Chicago. And then, worked at the Daily News, but also led the strike at the Daily News. Just everything, Juan, that you have done, your questioning, your investigative reporting, your model as a journalist who centers the voices of people who aren't usually heard. And I'll just say that I don't even call them mainstream media anymore, the corporate media. I think that Democracy Now! Is mainstream because those who care about war and peace, those who care about the climate, the fate of the planet, those who care about the immigration crackdown and reproductive rights, racial and economic equality, LGBTQ issues, I don't think are a fringe minority. I don't even think they're a silent majority. They are the silenced majority, silenced by the corporate media, which is why we have to take it back.
0: Yes. I was curious about, we obviously we saw Amy's background. Juan, I was also raised in a Puerto Rican household and was wondering what led you to become a Young Lord? What shaped your questioning of the world and truth telling?
4: Well, first of all, I just want to thank Carl and Tia for the tremendous work that they've done on this film. The amazing portrait that they've been able to share with the public and the rest of the world about one of the truly great journalists of our time, my colleague Amy Goodman. I've been privileged and honored to have worked with you now for 30 years, and I think that we've been able to set a new direction on a new sense of what independent journalism can produce. In terms of my own upbringing, you know, I grew up in a working class family in East Harlem and the East New York section of Brooklyn, and neither of my parents got past junior high school. My father didn't get past elementary school, and they were both union members, both of them in the jobs that they had, and they always taught me to be as active as possible in whatever organization or group we belong to, and I think that helped to shape me. And like Amy, I was the editor-in-chief of my high school newspaper, the Lane Reporter. So I got an early taste in journalism and reporting from my high school days. But I think the key thing that always drove me was once I became conscious, politically conscious, understanding, as I say in the film, the role of narrative in American society. Because most of us go to work every day, and the only sense we have of the rest of the world is what we see shown to us, either in books or what we're taught in school or in the news. So our whole view of what is happening anywhere else is shaped by other people. I began to understand early in the Young Lords, we had our own newspaper, Palante, which provided our perspective and image on what we were doing as young Puerto Ricans demanding equality and respect for our community. And I've always, as I've mentioned many times, I've been privileged to have worked in the three separate streams of the American media system, because it is a system. It is a system that operates through the interplay between technology and class struggles. And there have been three streams in the American media system. The commercial or corporate press gets most of the attention, you know, going back from Benjamin Harris's Public Occurrences and in Boston, the first newspaper in North America, through the titans of the commercial press, the Scripps and the Pulitzers, and through the mega media companies of the mid-20th and late 20th century, and today to the social media companies that are dominating our media system. But there are two other streams that are really important. One was the press, the opposition press, the radical press, the non-commercial press, which goes back to the workingmen's press of the 1830s, the muckrakers of the late 19th century, Lincoln Steffens, Upton Sinclair, Ida Tarbell, Jacob Riis, through the communist and socialist press of the 30s, the new left press of the 60s and 70s, and all of the alternative press that has developed in recent years, of which Democracy Now! Is part of that legacy, always in a battle over narrative with the corporate and commercial press. And there is a third stream that often also gets ignored, which is the press by people of color, because African-Americans, Latinos, Asian-Americans, Native Americans were systematically excluded for 200 years from both the commercial corporate press and the radical and independent press. So they had to create their own press to be able to contest the narrative, to contest what is fact, what is actually happening. And so these three streams have been in constant battle for over 200 years in this country's history. And I think I've been fortunate to have worked in the commercial and corporate press, to have worked in the independent radical press, and to have worked in the press by people of color. So I've been shaped and had the privilege to be able to understand the entirety of the system and to understand what can be done to promote progress, revolution, social change within each of these separate streams of the press. And I thank Amy for the wonderful times we have had over the last 30 years in standing up for independent and non-commercial media, and to be able to provide that kind of perspective.
3: And
2: that was a history lesson right there.
3: I just wanted to recommend to people Juan's book that he wrote with Joe Torres, News for All the People, The Epic Story of Race and the American Media, that is an incredible history of the American media.
0: I love the reframe, Amy, that you gave earlier, and about the mainstream isn't the mainstream. It's not reflecting mainstream values, right? And the breakdown now of these three systems of the press that Juan just gave us. Speaking of the corporate landscape, so much misinformation and disinformation is out there, both by the quote-unquote mainstream press, but on WhatsApp and YouTube and Signal, right? And a lot, and I think of my own community, Latinos are being targeted for misinformation, disinformation in Spanish, but not all communities, right, as well. And it's so dangerous because it's everywhere and it's undetected and people don't know how to get actual real information that helps us understand the social conditions we're in and then create the solutions that we need to get out of it. You know, we just heard about Honduras Gates, right? This Honduras Gate this week with Trump and right, trying to take down Colombia, the Colombian president and all that stuff. So my question to all of you or whoever wants to speak on it is, what strategies do you think that we as regular everyday people in community and community organizations, young people, do we need to employ to decipher the truth right now? Obviously, turning on Democracy Now! If Amy and Juan are not saying it, then it's not true. but what other strategies do you think we need to really, help guide us?
1: Some more, Juan. No, you need to find your trusted news sources, and that's the question, is where are the trusted news sources today? I think that Gosh, I don't know how to answer that question.
3: I mean, we have classes coming through every week. The show is every morning, 8 to 9 here. It plays on CRD and on CAN TV, I think, both at 7 to 8 in the morning, which is live. And we have classes that sit in on the show in New York, and then we have discussions afterwards. I'm particularly concerned about young people being, surrounded by silos of hate that they go down with these algorithms. And we could never have predicted the social media platforms the way that they are. And there's some, it's really important that we have an internet that challenges the traditional legacy media gatekeepers of information, that we're able to get information from all over the world. But it's also a global rumor mill, and we have to be able to tell the difference. And the social media platforms with their algorithms can make you sink deeper and deeper into these silos of hate. And I think democracynow.org is a great place, and just the show, to find all different media sources that you should then go to. And it is really critical we get information that we can trust, not your typical pundits that you get in the rest of the media who know so little about so much, explaining the world to us and getting it so wrong. I mean, you know, Democracy Now!'s motto is go to where the silence is. And it often isn't silent. It's raucous, it's rowdy, people are organizing. It just doesn't hit the corporate media radar screen. And it's people speaking for themselves, as Juan so eloquently talked about in the film, as they talked about Palante really shaping their own narrative. That's what it is when people describe their own experience. I wanted to go back in history to the beginning of Pacifica. You know, the five Pacifica stations started in the Bay Area 75 years ago with KPFA, then KPFK, that was 49-59, KPFK, 1960, our station, WBAI in New York. It's where you could hear James Baldwin debating Malcolm X over the effectiveness of nonviolent civil disobedience. Jazz and Justice Radio, WPFW in Washington, 77. But I want to talk about KPFT in Houston. Went on the air in 1970. Within a few weeks, it was blown up by the Ku Klux Klan. They strapped dynamite to the base of the transmitter. They got back on their feet. A few weeks later, they rebuilt. And then the Klan strapped 15 times the dynamite to the base of the transmitter and blew it up again right in the middle of Arlo Guthrie singing Alice's Restaurant, which I thought was a good song. But anyway, then it went on for months that they tried to rebuild. And in January of 71, Arlo comes back to Houston, finishes his song on the air, and KPFT's been broadcasting ever since. I can't remember if it was the Exalted Cyclops or the Grand Dragon, because I often confuse their titles, but he said it was his proudest act. And I think that's because he understood how dangerous Pacifica is, how dangerous independent media is. Dangerous because it allows people to speak for themselves. And when you hear that, it breaks down the caricatures and the stereotypes that fuel the hate groups. When you hear a Palestinian child or an Israeli grandmother, when you hear an Iranian aunt or an Afghan uncle, you know, I mean, that uncle maybe reminds you of your uncle, and you may not even like your uncle, but it makes you much less likely that you'll want to destroy him. I think the media can be the greatest force for peace on earth. Instead, all too often, it is wielded as a weapon of war, which is why we have to take it back.
0: All right. I'm going to include myself in here. We're on this. We're all elders on this stage, veterans, right? Who are some of, and I want to shout out, right, we have our Chicago-based independent media creators here. I also am curious to know, who are the independent media creators that excite you right now, that we should look up, we should make sure that we type into our phones tonight? I mean, we just go down the list, maybe each one can name one. I didn't want to call you old, so I included myself. You see how I did that?
3: I think there are just so many exciting, I mean, some of the people you see here, and that's, I think of Democracy Now as a breeding ground of questioners, of brain trust, of journalists. Jeremy Scahill left Democracy Now and co-founded The Intercept. And in the earlier screening today at 2:30, his whole family was here, his mother and his father, because they all live in Chicago now. He grew up in Milwaukee, where we're going tomorrow to the Oriental Theater. So I'm excited. And if you have any friends there, tell them to come out at noon. Sharif Abdelkaddous is an amazing journalist who, as you saw, started at Democracy Now. Then when the Egyptian Revolution happened in 2011, he went home and he basically set up camp in Tahrir. He and Hani Massoud are videographer who almost played on the Egyptian national basketball team, truly. But he was Hani's videographer. Hani was Sharif's videographer. And they stayed in the middle of Tahrir interviewing people. The thugs took down the satellites. So the networks, I remember Anderson Cooper saying, I'm reporting from an undisclosed location, which was his hotel room. And there was Hani and Sharif. And Sharif was interviewing all these people. Hani would race away in the middle of the night and put everything together. He would edit the video, send it back to us. We could never afford the satellites. And we would run these incredible reports. Then Sharif continued to live in Egypt for years. And he was part of an independent media outlet called Matamasser. And it's quite rare in Egypt to have independent media. Then came back, worked at Democracy Now, and now is working with Jeremy, who co-founded Intercept and then Dropsite News, where they both are together right now. And there are many independent news organizations and people we turn to along the way. And I think the key is now that you have legacy media that is imploding. And I think it's really important, especially you guys have signed on to this petition, to talk about these corporate mergers that are silencing so many voices and could erase. I mean, when I think of Tia's documentary, The Janes, you know, it's at HBO. What happens if Warner Brothers Discovery and Paramount merge? CNN in Discovery, along with HBO, Warner Brothers Discovery, and CBS in Paramount, Skydance, if they merge, I mean, when you have Trump allies running this whole massive corporate media operation, are they just going to erase the documentaries that they have on their platforms? Who knows? When a few billionaires are taking over so much of the privatized town square.
1: Yeah, we like to say not just stop the merge, but stop the purge. Right? And I think the another way of asking that question is reminding people to question the source of the information that they're getting. And what Amy and Juan deliver to you is usually voices of people with firsthand experience, people to target in. If they're talking about Iran, they're either talking with Iranians on the ground or with people who are Iranian outside of Iran, but who have a perspective that you're going to get, not, as Amy says, the pundits. And so I think asking the questioning, you know, get your information wherever you can, but question the source.
4: Yeah, I would also say, in terms of the kinds of the sites or the perspectives that I try to look at every day, there's a bunch of them, And I would definitely recommend some of them to you if you haven't heard of them. I mean, many people, of course, have heard of Common Dreams, but there's also Consortium News. There's also Monthly Review Press and Monthly Review Online. There's Counterpunch. There's Black Agenda Report. There's so many. One of the things that's happened is as a result of the democratization, everyone today is essentially a multimedia cub reporter. And the reality is that there are so many sources of information, but the reliability of the source, the constant reliability over time, because you can be, you can catch on and be at the center of one story, but over time, over years, over decades, that's where you develop the reliability to trust a source. I think that that's a key aspect. You've got to be able to come to depend on a particular source that's not going to be right all the time, that you don't agree with all the time. If we were to discuss some of the differences or debates we've had within Democracy Now! About how we cover some stories, you'd be amazed to see the differences of opinions even within our organization, but we still manage to figure out a way to get different voices heard and perspectives out. But I think there's one critical aspect of the relationship of news to social change that I've always been particular to, which is that the news in and of itself is critical, but it is not sufficient to really affect social change. Right. To do that, to have transformations of society, you have to have organizations of people who take that knowledge, who take that information, and then figure out the strategies necessary to actually change a society. And so I think that there has to be a relationship between the media organizations and those, the media sites and those organizations and groups involved in day-to-day struggle to affect change. Because just by reporting on it, we're not going to change it. Right. Right? People have to change it.
2: All right. And I would just add, you know, you've just given me an idea. Thank you. I think on our website, we do have some resources at stealthestory.org. I think we're going to ask Juan and Amy and Nermeen and Jeremy to curate some news sources for us that they would recommend for you. So watch out for that. It won't be tomorrow. But I would add that you each have to understand your power. Whenever you buy a newspaper or click on a website or buy a movie ticket, you know, you are making a decision. You're actually voting for the kind of media that you want to read or listen to or watch. And that is really essential in this moment of algorithms where Netflix and the New York Times are, you know, they're looking at how you all consume the news. And they are manipulating you. There's the clickbait. They're, you know, creating narratives. And they're enticing you into them. And I would say resist some of that and make choices, make informed choices and make some good choices. Because we know that audiences aren't just interested in true crime and celebrity, you know, scandals. We want, you know, substantive media. And I think just the fact that you all are here today on this beautiful afternoon in Chicago, you know, reinforces that point, that there is an appetite in this moment, you know, for people who lift up other voices, for films that speak to this political moment. And so when you buy this ticket instead of, or in addition to, The Devil Wears Prada, you are making a point to distributors who will not distribute this film, but may distribute other films or carry other journalists that have something to say. So that is, and I would also just point you to, I'm not sure if you said this earlier, Amy, but we have a number of local news organizations that have joined with us in this city and all over the country to be present Oh yeah, and Carl is even advertising one of them.
0: Radio.
2: As Juan, I've learned from Juan, one of the first casualties of media consolidation was the local news organizations. And so there is a desert. 50 million people, I think, right now in this country do not have local news about their communities distributed by commercial media. That's right. So look at these partners that we've teamed up with, and we can also put those on our website. Everywhere we go with this film, we are trying to lift up local media, and also in some cases doing fundraisers using the film and Amy's presence to raise money for public access, for community media, for community radio.
3: In a sense, everyone who bought a ticket tonight, actually, you got such a deal because you actually bought 10 tickets. You bought your own ticket to sit here. But your presence signals to theaters around the country that they could run this film and they don't have to close up shop, right? That they could be successful. And it's a real message. It's a real message to the corporate streamers that there is a hunger for independent voices as they consolidate more and more. You know, the president occupies the most powerful office on earth, but there is a force more powerful, as Juan was saying. It is movements. And if you're involved with social change, you will help to build a foundation. You may not know when that magic moment will come, but when it does, you will have helped to make history, determine the future. And we need a media that reflects those voices. I think, you know, the media that discusses the most important issues of the day, you asked about my family. I see the media is a huge kitchen table like we had at home that stretches across the globe, that we all sit around and debate and discuss the most important issues of the day. War and peace, life and death. Anything less than that is a disservice to the servicemen and women of this country. They can't have these debates publicly on military bases about whether they're sent to kill or be killed. Anything less than that is a disservice to a democratic society. I also want to say on this film, because Carl and Tia won't, that they've gone through the film festival circuit from Telluride to Santa Barbara to the Santa Fe International Film Festival, Seattle Doc Fest, Woodstock International Film Festival, St. Louis, Savannah, New Festival in Georgia, the Oslo International Film Festival, and they have won 15 audience favorite awards, or grand jury prizes, They win for best documentary or best film overall. This is an incredibly strong message, especially audience favorite, which means people like you who just crowd in decide this is what they want to see. And as they distribute this independently, they're forming a new model like Democracy Now! Audience, you know, viewer, listener, reader, supported news around the globe. They are independently distributing this. And every day, a new cinema, you know, picks them up because you filled this cinema.
2: That's right. Woo-hoo.
4: If I can also, I'd like to tell the activists, sometimes it takes years. You know, don't be frustrated by what we're seeing right now. The conditions in this country are really unbelievable for many people. But we have to understand that the darkest time comes before the dawn. And that eventually, if you hold out and you continue to struggle, the truth of what you're saying and what you represent and what you're seeking will be heard. I say that because many of you may not have heard that recently Rudy Giuliani, the former mayor of New York, was hospitalized with pneumonia, had to go on a ventilator. And Giuliani's people announced that he believed that he has permanent lung damage as a result of his exposure to dust in the 9/11 attacks, and is now seeking compensation from the victim's compensation fund. Now, I say this because, as you saw in the film, one of the big series that I worked on at the Daily News and For Democracy Now! Was all the contamination that had occurred at Ground Zero in the days, in the months after the attacks. And Giuliani was the single most responsible person for thousands of people getting sick and dying years later because he did not implement basic safety precautions at Ground Zero to protect the firefighters, to protect the emergency service workers, to protect the public, to protect the high school students at Stuyvesant High School, the most prestigious high school in New York, which was only less than half a mile from Ground Zero. And I did a short book, and I brought a copy of it because the cover of it about this.
0: He has a whole library in there.
4: And who does my book have on the cover but Rudy Giuliani wearing a mask, which he never did. He never did most of the time, only a couple of times when he was at Ground Zero. And now the man who was responsible for so many people getting sick is now claiming he wants compensation for the very problem that he created.
3: I just want to say, the book is called Fallout, The Environmental Consequences of the World Trade Center Collapse. Juan did this amazing work, as you saw in the film, you know, front page of the Times talking about the benzene and the toxic plume that everyone was breathing in. And as he said, you know, even your editor was thrown out as a result.
4: Yeah, he was demoted. He was pushed out because he defended me, my immediate editor. Right?
3: And Juan's work was groundbreaking, was precedent-setting. And the Daily News would later win the Pulitzer Prize for their coverage. That Pulitzer Prize belongs to Juan Gonzalez. And can I just add?
4: Well, they won the Pulitzer Prize for reporting on all the people that were beginning to die 5 years later. My stories were to try to prevent people from getting sick and dying at the time that it was actually happening.
5: And may I just say that you can't quantify it, but so many people did read your reporting and did hear your broadcast, and you saved many, many, many thousands of lives. Mm-hmm. And I know that for a fact.
0: Wow. All right, I'm getting the stink eye over here. We need to wrap it up. I think we can keep going. I wanna just delve into the whole way that communities and movements need to partner with media. Like, I feel like that needs to be a class, Juan, that you need to teach here in Chicago. I will sign up. Let's have that. But I want to thank you all again for being here on a warm night in Chicago. And you know, we don't know how to behave when it's warm outside. And the fact that you're here, thank you. Please buy more tickets. Go and see where there's more showtimes at stealthestory.org. Stay connected on social media at Steal the Story, please. 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
5: And I just want to add, we're asking you to buy tickets and spread the word about this film. We're not trying to make money. In fact, it's a nonprofit endeavor, but we're trying to make change. And so please, this film is playing, going to continue to play at the Music Box Theater here at least through Thursday. We won't be here, but the film will, please let your people know, because we do not have the ad budgets. We don't have the 70mm prints. We do have the superheroes, and they should come see them.
1: And I'm not going to take the last word, but I want to say something, then I want you to have the last word, Julieta, and that is that in the making of this film, we learned so much about the importance of people and of community and building community, and that's where the change really begins. And we've been inspired by what we've seen happening across the country, in response to to the brutality of the Trump administration. You know, there's a lot of talk about the example that Minneapolis set for all of us, and we have to, and we all know that it also happened right here.
6: Yep.
1: And I want to recognize Julieta and Jesse Hoyt. Thank you for your kind words at the beginning. Julieta, thank you for the work that you do building community, organizing people, and fighting against that aggression.

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2: 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Lumpin' Radio is brought to you by Mars Community Brewing, makers of Ruby's Tears, a classic goza with hibiscus petals, coriander seeds, and lime sea salt. Ruby's Tears is meant to be tart and refreshing. More information about Ruby's Tears and all other Mars products is at mars.beer. Mars Community Brewing is a proud partner of Lumpin' Radio. What's Mars is yours. Lumpin' Radio is brought to you by Mars Community Brewing, makers of Ruby's Tears, a classic goza with hibiscus petals, coriander seeds, and lime sea salt. Ruby's Tears is meant to be tart and refreshing. More information about Ruby's Tears and all other Mars products is at mars.beer. Mars Community Brewing is a proud partner of Lumpin' Radio. What's Mars is yours.
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4: With Aquila Chida One, Aranza Cortés Karam, en el estudio imaginario de Charlie García. Primer y tercer miércoles del mes, 6 de la tarde en punto.
5: Oh, sir, I'm terribly sorry. I can't put you through to President Carter.
6: Yes, well, Cultural Department.
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7: Hello?
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My name is Señor Eddie here in studios in Bridgeport, Chicago, transmitting live this evening, bringing you Sonorama Vintage Latin Sounds once again here from the south side of Chicago. A lot of great sounds for you guys tonight. A little rundown of what we're going to hear tonight. Going to take it back this first half hour. Back to the roots of Sonorama with some Cuban rhythms, mambos, rumbas, cositas de los from the 50s and 60s. Some great stuff that I think maybe we've put in the back of the shelf, you know, and just bringing that up to the front. Also got some Latin pop and psych sounds for you guys later in the show. Some baladas, some salsa from La Florida. And then in the last hour, we'll get into some like contemporary sounds, some dubs, some dub cumbia, dub rhythms from Latin America, some Afro sounds too. So stay tuned for that. Again, my name is Señor Eddie. This is Sonorama Vintage Latin Sounds. Let's kick things off with a classic, Ritmo Omelenco. This one from La Gran Celia Cruz y La Sonora Matancera, tune called Silencio. This is Sonorama Vintage Latin Sounds.

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Greetings, greetings. 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
4: 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And today we're talking about deportation, not just as a policy issue, but as a lived crisis. What happens when ICE enters someone's life? What does solidarity look like when the immediate threat is detention or removal? And how does mutual aid function when the state itself is the source of danger? Today's guest is Antonio Gutierrez from OCAD, an organization that sits at the intersection of deportation defense and mutual aid. OCAD engages directly with immigration enforcement while organizing communities to protect one another. In this conversation, we'll explore how deportation reshapes families' lives, how community defense builds leverage, and what it might mean to imagine safety beyond detention and deportation. This interview was pre-recorded on the 12th of February, 2026. And now, Antonio Gutierrez. Antonio, thank you so much for being here. Really appreciate you being on the Mutual Aid Report. And I know that there's a lot going on, and I'm not going to keep you here forever, but there's a lot to talk about, and I'm glad that you're here with us today to hash some of this stuff out.
7: No, thank you for having me.
4: Absolutely. OCAD is the Organized Communities Against Deportations. Talk to me a little bit about what OCAD does.
7: Yeah. So OCAD has been doing anti-deportation public campaign work in the city of Chicago for 13 years since we started the organization in 2013. Before that, many of the co-founders of OCAD were part of the Immigrant Youth Justice League, AJO, that had stopped the deportation of young people. Back then, we were using terms like dreamers that unfortunately for a criminal arrest were put into deportation proceedings, even though some of them had been in the U.S. since they were 1 year old. And so when DACA, or the Deferred Action for Childhood Arrival, was announced under the Obama administration as his second term was starting, we also started seeing an increase of immigration enforcement. Our parents, our neighbors, our individuals in our community were getting detained and put in deportation proceedings, while many of us were able to benefit from the DACA program. And so that's when we pivoted into doing anti-deportation work that was intergenerational and intersectional against the criminality of or criminalization of undocumented immigrants.
4: We know about the onslaught of ICE. People think ICE is a new organization. It's not. It's a rather old organization, all things considered. How have you been able to... I'm trying to think of the right way to say this so it doesn't sound as bad as it's going to sound. But how have you as an organization been able to combat what ICE is trying to do and keep the integrity of fighting off mass deportations and things like that? How has OCAD, you used the word pivoted, how have you pivoted since ICE has become more of a factor in what's going on in our city and around the country?
7: Yeah. ICE has definitely been around for about 23 years since the passing of the Patriot Act in 2012 and 2023 by the U.S. Congress after the terrorist attack on 9/11. That's when ICE became a militarized agency of immigration enforcement and is the agency that is OCAD we've been able to resist and fight back against by supporting directly impacted undocumented immigrants that want to resist or fight back against an unfair deportation and ultimately forced displacement from their communities. I think what we are seeing, though, even though the agency has been in existence for over two decades, is an increase of tactics and an ability to even further violate people's rights in the process of doing immigration enforcement under the second term of the Trump administration. And so the way that we've been preparing and resisting back over the last year, because now it has been a year since the inauguration of this current administration, is by informing people of their rights. We did over 250 Know Your Rights presentations from in different like spaces, from schools, libraries, theaters, private businesses, to inform and allow them to make a collective plan for how they're going to handle an encounter with an ICE agent or also Customs and Border Patrol, CBP. And so that amount of presentations is really to empower all of us in our communities to be able to know our rights and when to identify when those rights are being violated and what to do in case they are being violated, so that we can hopefully still resist and fight back in court and in other ways by using advocacy and organizing. And so out of the results of those Know Your Rights presentations, and it's not just OCAD that is doing them, organizations like the Illinois Coalition for Immigrant and Refugee Rights, ICER, has also been leading like weekly trainings around Know Your Rights and Rapid Response. So they also have been able to distribute that communication and that information to many other people besides the one that OCAD has directly done a presentation for. And then people are then taking our materials, or after attending a Know Your Rights training, that they can then implement one of their own with their neighbors in their block parties. And so that ultimately has created a very strong collective understanding of what are our rights when ICE shows up to our door or is trying to enter our business or our workplace, and what to do and how to relate that information, ideally, to the Family Support Network hotline, the FSN hotline, which is the other way that is OCAD were contributing to the resistance. OCAD has been answering the option for the FSN hotline to report a raid, an ICE raid happening in real time in our communities throughout the Chicagoland area, or to report when somebody has already been detained and people, family members, are trying to get information, resources, a legal referral, so that they can support that individual now that they've been detained. And so we've been doing that responding for about 10 years, but it definitely looks very different right now under this current unprecedented time of the resources of the attacks that ICE is perpetrating into our communities. So we went from having five staff members that will take on one day each to answer the hotline calls, because sometimes there were maybe two calls per day, sometimes there were two calls per week. But right now we're getting at the peaks of like Midway Blitz operation last year from September to November. On just one day, we got over 1,200 calls on the Family Support Network hotline. So the capacity looks very different by having more operators that can take on multiple calls at the same time to further train them and develop their skill sets, and to continue to update our materials of training and the resources we provide to the public based on the different attacks and different memos and policies that the Department of Homeland Security and ICE constantly are changing, either through litigation or just by internal memos, such as the memo that we saw recently in the last couple of weeks of informing their ICE agents that they can enter people's homes without having a judicial warrant, and that administrative warrant is sufficient in order to enter people's private properties, where ultimately many district courts and federal judges and even the Supreme Court might disagree with that memo. And so how do we continue to update those materials while new information is being provided to the public around how ICE is implementing or carrying out their enforcement?
4: ICE tends to frame its work as public safety. They've made some pretty grandiose claims about why they're doing what they're doing here in Chicago, in Minnesota, in Los Angeles, in Memphis, everywhere they've been. What gets lost in that narrative about ICE being an agency that is for public safety?
7: I think what is lost in there is that the majority of the people that they've been detaining over this current administration over the last year have been people that had no criminal record whatsoever and that are not a risk to public safety at all in our communities. On the contrary, they're the single mothers. They are the hardworking immigrants that came here for looking for a better life, looking for security, that are refugees, that have escaped violence and political persecution in their countries of origin, and that they're just trying to have safety in their own homes and build communities. And that unfortunately, while they are individuals that have perpetrated harm into our communities, that DHS has successfully and ICE has successfully detained, they focus on those individuals while also ignoring the fact that more than the majority of individuals currently in detention have no criminal record, and that the only reason why they are detained is because of the lack of immigration status in this country, which ultimately results from an immigration broken system that has existed for decades in this country with no immigration reform or any other path to citizenship that is allowed to those individuals. And that we also know that for ICE, keeping people in detention is a profit-making business that mostly benefits private companies like GEO and Civic Corps that ultimately benefit out of having individuals in detention, even when there is no real public safety reason to keep them there, instead of allowing them to go through Immigration Corps and being with their families while they're overseeing a civil matter and civil process instead of criminal like charges.
4: At the time that we're recording this, earlier today, on the day that we're recording this episode of the Mutual Aid Report, in Minnesota, ICE has made a decision to pull out again, not playing their hand as to where they may show up next. Recently, one of the alders stated a concern that they would be coming back to Chicago. There are some ICE agents here, but with the, in mass, as they did before with Operation Blitz. Is your concern, or is there concern on your part and OCAD's part, that ICE will be making a return visit in bigger numbers to Chicago?
7: I think that there is no doubt from our perspective that they will be back. It is just about when they will be back and what kind of tactics will they be implementing this time. I think that we've been preparing and we continue to prepare to not let our guard down. The amount of operators at the hotline has only increased since last November. We have trained more people to do that work and that role. We continue to strengthen the rapid response teams network that we have here in the Chicagoland area that we've been able to build over the last 12 months. More people are engaged and aware of what's happening and know that they have the right to document any ICE activity or CBP activity in their communities, in public space, or with the permission of a private, from the owner or manager, if it's a private company or private space. So as long as people are aware of those rights and kind of what to do in those instances, we'll continue to resist and document the atrocities that ICE and CBP will continue to do in our communities and how it impacts overall families in our communities and impacts our social fabric. And I think that that's ultimately what we can all do and contribute to, especially when the perpetrator of the harm is the government and agencies that so claim to be the protectors of public safety, when, as we all have seen those videos from Minneapolis all the way to the ones that we saw here in Chicago, they don't promote public safety for what the majority of the public's perspective is. On the contrary, they're the perpetrators of the harm and instability that our communities are feeling right now.
4: I don't want to get too deep into the minutia of ICE and what they've done, but it would be, I would not be doing my job if I did not mention, prior to the two folks in Minnesota who were murdered, seven other people were murdered by ICE. Hundreds of people have been harmed physically by them. We know about the atrocities in the holding centers or concentration camps, if you will, that they have gone. At this time, what does solidarity look like when we're talking about, in practice, what does solidarity look like when we're talking about how to respond to what ICE is doing?
7: I think solidarity right now looks like for all of us to know that there's a role for all of us to play at what is happening currently under immigration enforcement, whether that is donating funds that you might have available to you and pass them on to like a mutual aid at your neighborhood level or to organizations like COCA that are providing cash assistance support, grocery support to undocumented immigrants that unfortunately been impacted by ICE raids, meaning that a family member has been in fact already been detained and is currently in detention, currently going through the deportation removal process, and that there's uncertainty as to whether that family member will come back to their home. There are other ways that people are plugging in, like joining the rapid response team and being one of those individuals that are willing to take the risk. Because at this time, as we have seen, and you just mentioned right now, right, doing rapid response is a risky role. People are accepting and consenting to the understanding that you responding to a tip might mean that you might get murdered, that you might not come back to your own house and to your own family. And I think as long as individuals are consenting and aware of those risks, people can go from that extreme of just donating from the comfort of your home, donating any funds that you might have available, all the way to actually putting your body and your safety and your life even, and the unfortunate circumstances that we're living through at this time, and putting yourself on the line in that way. And that is a spectrum of many other possibilities that people can stand in solidarity. People can reshare posts of information or maybe set up a Know Your Rights presentation at your church or your school or your place of worship, just so that we can continue to increase the amount of awareness and collective knowledge in order to resist. And I think that solidarity looks like people creating relationships with their neighbors where those relationships have never existed, because now people are aware of who lives in their block. They're talking to each other. They're building those relationships so that in case ICE does show up to their block, that they're better prepared and knowing who got detained, and to also lean in on the fact that the arrest is not the end. Somebody getting arrested by ICE is not the end, and on the contrary, from OCA's perspective, that is just the beginning of our fight. Fights that even when people have been physically removed or deported to their countries of origin, we've been able to bring them back. And so solidarity to me also is an aspect of hope in a sense, right, that we will ultimately win as long as people continue to advocate and fight back, because at least what we're not doing is that we're not giving up. And as long as we don't give up, there's still a sense that like hope exists, and that overall, as we've been seeing in many posts online and kind of the sentiment, right, like, that the only thing that is stronger than hate, because I do think that ICE is carrying out their enforcement with very hateful and racist rhetorics and tactics, that the only stronger than hate is love. And people are showing how much love they have for one another, especially in this like horrible circumstances that we're living through.
4: I'm also like, I'm one of those people who sees this from a really, I would like to say, a unique perspective, though I am not at the risk of deportation. They are challenging American citizens who are not even close to being deported for any reason at all, and making, you use the word fear. It's an unsettling feeling knowing that at any time, any place, someone could approach you illegally, for the most part, lay hands on you, put you in a truck, drive you off somewhere, and leave you there. We're noticing that a lot of the legal challenges are now falling back into the people's favor. Do you think that that will have an effect on how much ICE, if they come back, well, when they come back to Chicago, how much they will actually be able to do? And I have to imagine that the stench of these murders has affected how they're able to police, or has it?
7: I think the overall objective of ICE wanting to create a sense of collective fear in our communities is clear from our perspective as OCR. That has always been the intent with any type of operation that they carry on, or any workplace raid, right? Is that ultimately for people to feel like that there is no safety and that they can get away or normalize that this behavior should be accepted by all of us that live in the United States, whether we are undocumented or not. And I think that they are trying to understand how much is the public going to allow them to get away with? Mm. How much are we willing to normalize so that they can continue to violate our rights? Because right now, they might be focusing on the status of the immigration status of individuals. What is there to say that tomorrow they won't just start disappearing or arresting individuals that are against this administration's ideologies or approaches, and ultimately creating that police state and sense of collective fear? I fear that is their ultimate like goal and objective, that it really isn't to create public safety, but to create a sense of fear that we all share in order to not resist or to even dare to come out of our homes when they are present in our blocks, and to get our phones out and document them out of fear of whether we are going to get shot, just like Alex Pretty and Renee Good did in Minneapolis. And as you put it, right, even before those, there were many other individuals that already got murdered by ICE just last year alone, that unfortunately the media didn't pick them up as much as Alex and Renee's like murder made in Minneapolis, out of first lack of documentation. Mm-hmm. That is one factor. Mm-hmm. So we need to continue to document, because those videos is what keeps us aware of the truth, because we know that ICE and DHS is lying to the public at this time. And that ultimately it also brings this aspect of how certain lives are much more important than others. And I don't think that having a legal status or being a U.S. citizen should be discarding people's humanities, right? The reasons why we didn't care about all these other murderers that happened under ISIS watch and under ISIS hands is because people were undocumented or were claimed to have probable cause that they were here illegally. And that shouldn't be a reason why somebody should be more receptive to being murdered by an agency that, again, is part of the government that we ourselves feed and that are part of it and should be able to have a saying in how it carries on their work of public safety. And unfortunately, that's not the reality. But even then, we are creating those systems of caring for one another through mutual aid, through rapid response, to know your rights, to getting out and joining marches and rallies to show our discontent. And whether it feels like it moves us to the right direction or not, it is at least resulting in some people feeling like there is solidarity and that they're not fully alone. And it allows all of us to be part of a solution that unfortunately is needed. at this time, when the government is the one targeting us, targeting undocumented people, but eventually targeting anybody that disagrees with this administration.
4: We're going to take a break soon, but before we do, I want to ask, you mentioned mutual aid. This is the Mutual Aid Report on Lumpin' Radio. I wanted to ask where OCAD sits within that broader ecosystem of mutual aid and community care.
7: So right now we currently have a mutual aid fund that is open to the rapid response networks and the individual families that they are working with. In many instances, they are meeting these families when they are doing ICE or CBP documentation. So they're meeting individuals as the family member has been detained, or maybe ICE attempted to enter their home without a judicial warrant. And so we've been able to distribute over $262,000 over the last like 3 months alone that this fund started in November. All of those funds are either coming from individual donors that are donating to our donor box page, a fundraiser page, right, where people can donate to that, and also foundations that are giving private like funds in order for us to give this cash assistance support around groceries need, around rental assistance payments, because when somebody gets detained in a household, that is traumatic in itself. But there's also other impacts, and one of those impacts is the economic like safety of that household. All of a sudden, you might lose a full income that was supporting the family. And so we're trying to meet those needs and gaps, while people also need to continue to navigate the removal process themselves, and hopefully getting them attorneys or legal representation for those procedures. And so those systems of care is really something that is just, as OCAD, we consider ourselves the vessel for people to come together and, yes, in this instance for mutual aid, provide cash assistance or funding to a fund that then is going directly to the hands of those directly impacted by raids and deportation, and allowing them to know that there is a community that doesn't think that they are disposable, that cares for them, and that this is a way that they want to show up for them. Well, there's many other ways that community is showing up for them under this time that they're being unprecedentedly like targeted. And at the same time, it allows us to feel empowered, right? That we are what we need, that we do keep each other safe, and that we don't need agencies like ICE or CBP or even our local or federal governments to create those systems of care, of cash assistance, of financial support, that we, the people, can create them ourselves.
4: We're with Antonio Gutierrez from OCAD, the Organized Communities Against Deportations Organization, and we will be taking a small break. When we come back, we'll continue our conversation with Antonio, and we will be back in just a moment. This is the Mutual Aid Report.
2: 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Don't discuss immigration status with any law enforcement officials, and do not sign anything you do not understand. Families also should provide their children's school with an emergency contact in case parents are detained. The best way to defend our community is to know and defend our rights. This public service announcement was brought to you by Lumpin' Radio.
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4: Welcome back to the Mutual Aid Report. My name is Mario Smith. Thank you so much for joining us today. We're with Antonio Gutierrez from OCAD, Organized Communities Against Deportations. I have, since this is all, the rejoin of ICE into these communities has put a bigger focus on immigration and immigration reform. I think we can agree that the tactics being used are heavy-handed, to say the least. But it's coming from a need to identify what America's immigration policy is, deportation being part of that policy. What is it that, and this is really more about just a general feeling, I guess, and I'm not asking you to make policy, but what do you think, or how do you think we can address the issue of immigration and deportations as a country better to make ICE a thing of the past?
7: Yeah. I think for us at OCAD, since we started the organization, it's undocumented people that created this organization to support other undocumented people. It has been always been clear to us that ICE cannot be reformed, that ICE needs to be abolished as the agency that we have known over the last 13 years that have only violated, attacked, targeted, terrorized, and criminalized our undocumented and just in general immigrant communities throughout the nation. We must abolish ICE in order to really start the dialogue and conversation around how we want to collectively approach the broken immigration system that has unfortunately existed in this country for centuries. That this deportation machine is not a creation of the Trump administration or Republicans, but that both Republicans and Democrats have benefited and continue to develop the deportation machine that currently the Trump administration is using, and that is so connected to private profit-making companies that are benefiting from people being in cages and being detained. That all needs to crumble to the floor in order for us to actually have a civic engaged conversation that involves all stakeholders, and that should include undocumented immigrants that have been promoting and participating in their communities, whether Republicans and Democrats and U.S. citizens like it or not. We've been providing so much money in tax revenue by filling up income taxes, regardless of what the rhetoric of Republicans are. There's been facts about that support that we've been providing. We are consumers. We provide back to this very oppressive capitalist like system that we live through, but that people want to benefit out of it. And that they just want a better life for them and their families. And so it's going to require for us to really abolish that private like sector that benefits from detention and for the deportation and removal of individuals and the abolishment of ICE as an agency in order for us to have that dialogue. What that will look like, I think that there's always been contemplation of immigration reform. But as OCAD, we understand that whenever there is a program that benefits some individuals, that there's ultimately an increasement of enforcement, or that there's targeting of everybody that does not qualify, or that does not meet the requirements for that program or for that legal status to happen. And that unfortunately, whether people like it or not, we are here already, and we deserve like dignity, not just based on the fact that we are contributing members of our communities, but just based on the fact that we are human, and that should be part of the dialogue. So I do not have the answer to the policy that will make it all, but in order for us to continue that collective dialogue and to find that answer, we must first make sure that people feel safe and to feel like that they can voice their needs. And unfortunately, right now, the existence of ICE only prevents and keeps people in the shadows and in fear of coming out and to exercise their rights and their dignity. And so we definitely see that as the first step in order for us to continue that conversation collectively.
4: This is undoubtedly heavy work, right? And I'm asking you just person to person, what sustains you and the community in the face of all this harm that has been taking place? What is it that the end goal being the abolishment of ICE, no doubt, but what is it that sustains you and the community in the midst of all of this that's happening?
7: I will continue to be very public about my own status as an undocumented immigrant that's been here for 25 years in this country, that has found a home in Chicago ever since I came from Mexico at a young age, and that it is important for us to create, to be visible in order to engage and empower other people to do the same. I think that this is not just a job, even though, yes, my financial needs that I have in order to survive capitalism are met by having a job or a work or working at OCAD, but that ultimately this is a life commitment and a life purpose that not only allows me to feel safe, because I know that I have community around me that will keep me and like others like safe, but that ultimately when I see neighbors, even strangers that don't know each other and that want to donate or want to lend a hand to a neighbor in need, that those moments like really like they simplify like what love really is and how we can resist this hate with love, and to ultimately to not believe in that, it will be a disservice to who I want to be and what values are aligned in my life. And that ultimately I also get the satisfaction to know that what we're doing is caring for one another, and that ultimately that feels like we are on the right side of history and of the fight than those that lead their decisions with hate and racism, and with wanting others to be in a lower position that they themselves have the privilege of enjoying. And that in itself makes me feel that just like there have been many others that fought for social justice before I came, even before I came to this country or before I was even born, that I myself doing what I can to leave this world in a better place that I have encountered, and that my bravery and the bravery of anybody that resists to fight back by becoming a rapid responder, by saying a no to a deportation, that ultimately we are all making the strive to get other people involved and to believe that a better, that a much more fair, dignified, like world and life is possible. And I think that that is priceless. That is a commitment of life that gives me much more empowerment and fulfillment than any fulfillment that ICE could have, even with them actually being able, which it would not be possible, to deport all 13 million undocumented immigrants. Mm. They would never feel that fulfilled, even if they were able to complete that task.
4: for listeners who are involved in mutual aid, because we do have folks who listen to the show who are philanthropists, et cetera, et cetera. And being involved where they live, how can they meaningfully support deportation defense efforts like what OCAD does?
7: Mm-hmm. Deportation defense can mean many different things. It could mean supporting a family or individual that doesn't know how they can allocate their family member that was detained days ago. So knowing resources like the ICE locator, knowing that there are organizations like OCAD, not just here in Chicago, but throughout the nation that have learned, that have been inspired by us, that we have been inspired by them about the work that we've been able to lead over the last many like decades around immigration and deportation defense. And that ultimately to believe that you in the general you as a collective you, we have the power to make this change, right? To believe that it is possible because OCAD was created by undocumented youth and undocumented people that had enough and that wanted to create a safe space for undocumented people to thrive, and that we've been able to continue to sustain that movement because ultimately the objective was not to create a nonprofit and to have staff members doing the work. It has always been to empower undocumented people to lead their own resistance fights against the unfair treatment that we have identified at ICE and that it has only been increased during this current administration. So don't be afraid to be that bold, to create something new and to create systems of care. And that ultimately, deportation defense also is helping individuals meet their financial needs while they navigate an unfair and undignified and many times dehumanizing immigration court system that ultimately, while people are in detention, they're not able to be with their families and make sure that they are also meeting those needs. And in the example, right, of our mutual aid, while we've been able to distribute over $262,000 in just 3 months, right, there is the reality that there are individuals in our wait list right now that are waiting for that support, that those funds only been able to provide cash assistance to 171 households, right? That's not nearly enough to the need that we are encountering and that we're going to continue to encounter as ICE will continue and is continuing their enforcement in Minneapolis or eventually and are been in Chicago this whole time, right? ICE has never left. They have continued to detain individuals in Chicago. While the existence of whether CBP, Customs and Border Patrol, will come back in the near future to Chicago, that's something, again, that we'll continue to prepare as best as we can to that. But for people to not give up, because it will be very easy for all of us to fall into despair, knowing how many resources and who the enemy, in this case ICE, is, and how it is supported by the U.S. government. But that ultimately, having that, it is not an option to give up or to give up on the belief that we could create the change that we need, because otherwise we lost. And I don't think we are losing. On the contrary, we are winning in many different ways. We are getting people released. We are getting people under bond. We continue to fight in court, and that ultimately is giving a sense of hope. These 171 families that got supported through the Mutual Aid Fund like truly believe that they are individuals and systems of care that are there for them, and we want to provide that same opportunity or that same support to many other families. We cannot do that without the support of everybody that has donated to our fund, but that has continued to donate to other funds that have popped out or that are being created today by neighbors just wanting to provide support to their neighbors being impacted by ICE raids and deportations.
4: When it comes to people donating to OCAD for the mutual aid piece, what should people prioritize? What is the need for OCAD right now from folks who are giving donations?
7: Yes. By now, we definitely want people to donate directly to our fund. You can find that link to on our website, organizedcommunities.org. On the donate button, there is an option to donate to OCAD. Right now, that is not the priority. We have what we need in regards to our operations and our build and foundations are supporting our work. Right now, if you have $20, $100 to give to your neighbors and to provide support to those directly impacted by race and deportation, there is the donor box like page in that donate tab that you can directly donate to the fund. Those funds never are used for operations of OCAD. 100% of those funds is what we're using for the cash assistance support that these families are receiving. And on average, just to give you all an idea, right, there's been 636 donations on the donor box page. On average, that the average donation amount is $92, right? So anything helps in that if you can just support with one donation or making a recurring donation so that we can continue to meet our goal and get back to these families that are in our wait list, that are working with rapid responders, that are trying to get an attorney through the Family Support Network hotline, that OCAD is directly working on individuals' releases in coordination after people get released. There's a lot of things that people are not talking about is how we are getting releases and that ICE is literally taking people away from Chicago as far away as Texas and Louisiana and will just literally kick that person out of the detention with no money, with sometimes no working phones or no resources or even a phone call to their family member to let them know that they're being released.

0: And the executive order that the mayor in Chicago just did around requesting CPD, Chicago Police Department, which in a general sense, whether we agreed or not, right, should be protecting our public safety as Chicago residents, should not be documenting and documenting ICE activity and not leaving that just to the civic engagement of community members that are plugging into the rapid response teams, but to actually put some responsibility on CPD to actually enforce what public safety looks like when ICE is present into our communities. And I think that those efforts are all contributing, right, to the overall collective efforts that we are leading and that should be led by directly impacted individuals and not by individuals that might not understand what those impacts look like. And that we discussed many of those impacts today during this conversation.
1: I have a couple of minutes left. First of all, thank you so much for being on the show today. Really appreciate it. This was so informative. I learned a lot that I didn't know, particularly about them releasing people and just leaving them wherever they sent them. That's crazy. I did not know that at all. In the couple of minutes we have left, if I say to you, what does a future without deportation look like to you?
0: I think it'll be a future where people will find ways to continue to build on the systems of care that we're currently building out of, yes, a reaction to the attacks that we're experiencing, but that it allows us to build the sense that this transformation, that something bigger is possible, and that we ourselves can create it, that we don't need saviors or the government to create them for us. And I think that that is a world that I want to live in, a world where people are not afraid to come out as undocumented, or they're not afraid about sharing parts of their identities with others. And I think that that is a future of like liberation. So a future without deportations allows us to have the first step to what our communities can then continue to advocate and to resist back, right? Because abolishing ICE is just one step. We need to have further conversations around the exploitation of our labor, of how we're not properly paid, of how our schools, our public school systems continue to decrease in funding or receive decreasing funding, of how we need more green spaces and more accessibility and accessibility for those that are not able or that don't have able bodies, right? There's so many more isms and oppressions that our communities are living, the increase of housing costs that we still need to discuss, but that at least abolishing ICE will allow over 13 million undocumented immigrants that are in our communities living in them right now to also be part of those civic conversations because we are part of those communities and we also are feeling the impact of many of these other oppressions besides the fact that ICE might be targeting us at this time.
1: Antonio, thank you so much for being on the show today. Really, really appreciate it and hope to talk to you again soon.
0: Awesome. Thank you for having us.
1: We've been speaking with Antonio Gutierrez from OCAD about deportation defense, mutual aid, and what it means to build solidarity when the threat is immediate and deeply personal. If today's conversation makes anything clear, it's that deportation isn't just a legal mechanism. It's a system that isolates people, destabilizes families, and relies on fear. Mutual aid interrupts that isolation. It builds trust, material support, and sometimes enough collective power to change an outcome. For those involved in mutual aid where you live, consider how deportation shows up in your own community. Who is most vulnerable? What relationships already exist? And what would it mean to move from charity to collective defense? If you want more information about OCAD, go to organizedcommunities.org. Thanks so much for listening to the Mutual Aid Report. My name is Mario Smith. We hope to talk to you soon. This has been the Mutual Aid Report.
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0: shared resources, and community action are powerful tools that when we show up for one another, we create the conditions for everyone to thrive. We'll be back with more stories, insights, and conversations that highlight the power of community. Until next time, take care of yourself so we can take care of each other.
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0: Lumpin' Radio is brought to you by Mars Community Brewing, makers of Ruby's Tears, a classic gozo with hibiscus petals, coriander seeds, and lime sea salt. Ruby's Tears is meant to be tart and refreshing. More information about Ruby's Tears and all other Mars products is at mars.beer. Mars Community Brewing is a proud partner of Lumpin' Radio. What's Mars is yours.
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3: 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Mars Community Brewing, what's Mars is yours.

0: Lumpin' Radio is brought to you by Mars Community Brewing, makers of the Malort Spritz. A collaboration with Jepson's and Maria's Packaged Goods and Community Bar, Malort Spritz is made with hibiscus, grapefruit, lime, and Jepson's Malort liquor straight from the source. More information about Malort Spritz and all other Mars products is at mars.beer. Mars Community Brewing is a proud partner of Lumpin' Radio. What's Mars is yours.
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4: With Aquila Chida Juan, Aranza Cortés Karam, en el estudio imaginario de Charlie García. 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
1: 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This is Bel Air Presents. I'm your DJ Todd Carter here every Tuesday from 6 to 8 p.m. Here with Zayna Mourinho again. We're doing all vinyl. Gonna get into it with the Carter family on Bel Air Presents. 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

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The International Bridge is open 24 hours a day for your convenience, and the custom authorities will do everything possible to cut all the red tape, make it easy for you to get across the border.

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